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0: Here's a look at your weather forecast powered by weatherology.com. Lows around 45 tonight, under overcast skies, northerly winds 5 to 10 miles an hour. Highs around 62 tomorrow, mainly sunny. Partly cloudy tomorrow night, slight chance of rain showers 46. Chance of rain showers Thursday, storms likely on Friday. I'm staff meteorologist Derek Height. Right now, it's 49 degrees.
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0: Here's a look at your weather forecast powered by weatherology.com. Lows dip down to about 45 tonight under mainly cloudy skies. Northerly winds 5 to 10 miles an hour. Mainly sunny skies tomorrow. High temperatures reach up to 62. Partly cloudy skies tomorrow night. Slight chance of rain showers. Lows dip down to about 46. I'm staff meteorologist Derek Height. Currently 48.
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0: Here's a look at your weather forecast powered by weatherology.com. Lows dip down to about 45 overnight under cloudy skies, north winds 5 to 10 miles an hour. Daytime highs approaching 62 Wednesday, mainly clear skies. Partly cloudy skies Wednesday night, slight chance of rain showers, lows dip down to about 46. I'm staff meteorologist Derek Height. Currently 46.
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0: Here's a look at your weather forecast powered by weatherology.com. Lows dip down to about 45 overnight under cloudy skies, north winds 5 to 10 miles an hour. Daytime highs approaching 62 Wednesday, mainly clear skies. Partly cloudy skies Wednesday night, slight chance of rain showers, lows dip down to about 46. I'm staff meteorologist Derek Height. Currently 47.
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0: Here's a look at your weather forecast powered by weatherology.com. Lows dip down to about 45 overnight under cloudy skies, north winds 5 to 10 miles an hour. Daytime highs approaching 62 Wednesday, mainly clear skies. Partly cloudy skies Wednesday night, slight chance of rain showers, lows dip down to about 46. I'm staff meteorologist Derek Height. Currently, it's 46 degrees.
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0: Here's a look at your weather forecast powered by weatherology.com. Lows dip down to about 45 overnight under mainly cloudy skies. Winds out of the northeast, 5 to 10 miles an hour. Daytime highs approaching 62 Wednesday, mainly clear skies. Partly cloudy skies Wednesday night, slight chance of rain showers. Lows dip down to about 46. I'm staff meteorologist Derek Height. Currently 45.
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0: Here's a look at your weather forecast powered by weatherology.com. Lows dip down to about 45 overnight under partly cloudy skies. Winds out of the northeast, 5 to 10 miles an hour. Daytime highs approaching 63 Wednesday, mainly sunny skies. Slight chance of rain showers Wednesday night. Lows level off around 46, partly cloudy skies. I'm staff meteorologist Derek Height. Right now, 45.
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0: you say you never give in to a meltdown. And never fill your feed with kid photos. You say you'd never put a pacifier in your mouth to clean it. 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

0: Here's a look at your weather forecast, powered by weatherology.com. 44 overnight, under partly cloudy skies, northeast winds 5 to 10 miles an hour. Wednesday, 63. Lows around 46, Wednesday night. Temps well below average Thursday and Friday, with highs in the low 60s. Slight chance for showers Thursday. Thunderstorms likely on Friday. I'm staff meteorologist Derek Height. Right now, it's 44 degrees.
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2: Here's a look at your weather forecast, powered by weatherology.com. High temperatures reach up to 63 today, under mainly sunny skies, northeasterly winds 8 to 15 miles an hour. Partly cloudy skies tonight, lows dip down to about 46. Cloudy skies expected tomorrow, slight chance of rain showers, high temperatures reach up to 62. I'm staff meteorologist Derek Height, currently 43.
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0: Here's a look at your weather forecast powered by weatherology.com. High temperatures reach up to 63 today under mainly sunny skies, northeasterly winds 8 to 15 miles an hour. Partly cloudy skies tonight, lows dip down to about 46. Cloudy skies expected tomorrow, slight chance of rain showers, high temperatures reach up to 62. I'm staff meteorologist Derek Height, currently 42.
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0: a one-year deal for the future Hall of Famer. Reunited with Coach Mike McCarthy, they won a Super Bowl in Green Bay. Can they do it again in the Steel City? Westwood One Sports.
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0: Here's a look at your weather forecast powered by weatherology.com. Sunshine mixed with clouds at times this afternoon, with daytime highs approaching 63. Northeasterly winds 8 to 15 miles an hour. Lows level off around 46. Tonight, partly cloudy skies. Cloudy skies expected tomorrow. Slight chance of rain showers. High temperatures reach up to 62. I'm staff meteorologist Derek Height. Currently, it's 59 degrees.
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2: I'm Jennifer Kuiper. In 1996, planes operated by the humanitarian group Brothers to the Rescue were down north of the Cuban coast, killing four people. The Justice Department has just announced the indictment of Cuba's former leader, Raul Castro, and other top officials. President Trump saying a short time ago,
3: "This was a big, I think it was a very big moment for people that, not only Cuban Americans, but people that came from Cuba, that want to go back to Cuba, people that want to see their family in Cuba."
2: Acting Attorney General Todd Blanche saying,
4: "Today's indictment, while it does not bring back the murdered victims, it makes a statement. The United States government has not forgotten these innocent men who were shot out of the sky."
2: CBS's Christian Benavides in Miami.
5: "This is an incredibly momentous day for Cuban Americans who, for many decades, have demanded change on the island, and for the past three decades have demanded justice for the three Americans and one U.S. resident who were killed by the Cuban regime."
2: The U.S. military says it boarded an Iranian-flagged commercial oil tanker in the Gulf of Oman that was suspected of trying to violate the American blockade. U.S. Central Command says that the MT Celestial Sea was searched and redirected. CBS's Jim Krasula has details of new legal action related to January 6th.
6: Two police officers who helped defend the U.S. Capitol during the January 6th riot have filed a lawsuit. They hope to block anyone from getting payouts from nearly $2 billion of taxpayers' money, part of a legal settlement fund for people who claim to be victims of politically motivated prosecutions.
2: Over 860 personnel have been assigned to the Sandy Fire in the Simi Valley area, and air and ground resources from across Southern California have been sent to help with the firefight. CBS News Los Angeles's Tina Patel.
7: Firefighters have made progress. They now have 15% containment on the fire. They say it's still hovering at just about 1,700 acres that have burned. It did not grow significantly overnight.
2: The Bain Fire in Riverside County has burned over 1,300 acres. A new study finds the home ownership gap between Gen Z and baby boomers has never been wider. CBS's Michael Wallace.
8: Clever Real Estate says 73.1% of baby boomers own homes, compared to 4.5% of millennials. Bankrate principal analyst Ted Rossman says millennials have it tough.
9: Higher education costs, childcare costs, they're really facing higher costs throughout their financial lives.
8: He says home prices are still outpacing inflation, which is keeping mortgage rates above 6%.
9: It's really a double whammy for the prospective buyer.
8: Rossman says more young people are teaming up with family or even friends to buy homes. Michael Wallace, CBS News.
2: Stocks are up on Wall Street. This is CBS News.
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13: It's Wednesday afternoon, May 20th, and this is AgriTalk. Welcome to AgriTalk. I'm your host, Michelle Roth. Well, grain and livestock futures were mostly lower here on a Wednesday. Some of the pressure coming from China's Ministry of Commerce, making no mention of the U.S. government's $17 billion of U.S. ag purchase, product purchases. However, plunging crude oil prices and weather may have also created a risk-off day. Now, cattle futures sank ahead of the cattle on feed report, at least live cattle did, with news of a lockout at the Fort Morgan feed plant and possible increased beef imports from Mexico. And hogs, I think we made more new lows for the move there. We'll talk about it today on AgriTalk. Our guest market analyst, Brian Basting of Advanced Trading, later on. Mike Miner, professional ag marketing, has a livestock market analysis. Nick Cholas with Farmers Keeper has our midweek cash, grain, and basis update right after today's market news with Lane Acree, economist with Pro Farmer. Good afternoon, Lane.
14: Good afternoon.
13: Hey, good to talk to you. Well, the grains felt risk off today. A lot of it kind of tied here to China saying, hey, we're not going to confirm the $17 billion figure, at least, of those ag purchases, huh?
14: Yeah, they had mentioned in that commerce statement a bit of a two-way street and open to additional trade, even with higher U.S. tariffs. But yeah, no mention of the $17 billion, which weighed on markets a bit. We saw that overnight. But the real kicker was mid-morning released additional peace talks. Trump was talking about additional peace talks with Iran, that a peace deal could be close. And the market really took that in stride. The selling picked up in crude oil. We got back below 100 bucks in the nearby contract, and that really accelerated the losses in corn. July corn ended up falling 9.5 cents on the day at 465 in the orders, closed near the daily low, while December corn slid 8.5 cents to 489 and a quarter.
13: Now, the other thing that we're watching, ethanol exports, also something that we need to talk about here in this corn market, right?
14: Yeah, that's for sure. And we finally saw ethanol use pick up this week. We started increasing some more barrels, and we've been looking at how U.S. exports of ethanol and even Brazilian exports of ethanol have kind of filled the gap in the fuel shortage, as countries have just had more interest trying to blend up more with their fuel, higher rates of ethanol, higher rates of biodiesel. So it was a bit of a double whammy, because not only did crude oil prices fall really heavily, well, if this conflict were to end, eventually those exports might slow down. And I think it was just a lot of headline risk today. Really, the resolution in the war is probably not going to be close. The implication can be far longer than people think. Just headline-driven price reaction is what I chalk up that big loss to today.
13: Yeah, and that really filtered over into the soybean complex too, didn't it?
14: Yeah, it did, to a bit of a lesser extent, which was a bit of a positive sign.
13: Surprisingly.
14: Mm-hmm. July soybeans fell 9 in the orders to 11.99 in the orders near the daily low. November beans slid 9.5 cents to 11.93 and a half. There's still a lot of uncertainty about what China feels about soybeans and whether or not we're going to be seeing any old crop business. The longer it goes on, as we get into the summer months, it looks like we're not going to get any more old crop sales. But if we can get some new crop sales on the books sooner than later, I think that'd be a really positive sign for this 26-27 crop.
13: Yeah. Meal was also down $1.40. Bean oil down 78 points on the July here following crude oil. But Lane, why would China come out and say, hey, we're going to buy $17 billion worth and give the specifics? Because then wouldn't prices go up and they'd have to buy things more expensive?
14: Yeah, they're very savvy negotiators. We saw this through Trump's first administration. They often buy on the dips, as they did especially then. They did that a little bit last year, too. And they hold up to their commitments. They oftentimes don't even feel like they need to come out with this rhetoric of saying, yes, we're going to buy $17 billion, because that's more implied. And that's kind of what we saw last fall. And there's just that bit of a miscommunication. And also, the trade professionals, negotiators, they're working through some of these details, and they may not be totally public. And we know that sometimes the Trump administration can be a little gung-ho with getting the details out before maybe they're truly ironed out.
13: Yeah. Talk about the pressure in the wheat market. Did that come from the war premium maybe being pulled out a little bit, or where?
14: Yep, a little bit of both. Between the war premium and the lack of Chinese demand, we saw how important China was to the wheat market last week, and I don't think people really had that price into their balance sheets. But July SRW fell 6 in the orders to 660 and a half, closed near the daily low. July HRW lost a nickel to 698 in the orders near the daily low, back below that psychological $7 mark. Spring wheat futures showed a little bit of relative strength, falling 2 cents to 694 and a half.
13: Yeah, and the cotton market saw a little pressure here. That market, do you feel like the top is in there? It's not been looking very good technically.
14: Yeah, as this week has gone on, I'm beginning to think more and more that a top could be in place, especially before we get any kind of business out of China. July cotton fell 73 points, 81.60 cents near mid-range. New crop futures showed a little bit more strength, but we're probably going to see another drop in acres, but man, there's just no demand.
13: Okay, so live cattle futures, host of reasons we could have been down today. I know the Fort Morgan plant, there's a lockout there, but man, they've been dark for a month and nobody's cared, and the market hasn't cared. So was that what it really was?
14: I think it's just headline trading again. I think it's probably already priced into the market, but that doesn't stop some of these reactions that certainly are overdone. We're heavy discounts to the cash market right now, and have to think that comes to an end sooner than later.
13: Yeah, the algorithms really get a hold of that for sure, those headlines. So we were lower in live cattle, but higher in feeders with what, the lower corn prices?
14: It certainly helps. It certainly helps. And the New World Screwroom is still a problem. And feeders have been, they've been facing relative weakness for a lot of this cattle move. So maybe just shoring up some of that discrepancy.
13: Okay. So August live cattle 245.30 down 195. August feeders up 212.5, 365.77.5. And the hog futures ended 65 lower at 97.27.5. Thanks so much to Lane Acree with Pro Farmer. Nick Cholas, CEO of Farmers Keeper, is in with our midweek basis cash market update. Last week we talked about strong processing margins, soybean processors looking for beans. That's changed a little bit, right?
1: Yeah, we're definitely seeing a pull away from those river markets. This is another example of where we can see how basis markets can be a leading indicator for us as we see what's going on with our export programs. A lot of merchandisers like to say, if I can see the crop, I know it's there. If they're not seeing it, it's also not there. Right now, we're in a seasonal time for processors in general, especially the soybean processors with their record margins right now, where they're trying to bid up for that ever rare old crop beans because a lot of guys don't store beans this late into the year.
13: Yeah, for sure. And that push could get even bigger as we get closer to running out of beans here, old crop. So,
1: of course, and that's always going to happen with most crops as we get closer to harvest. You know, a good evergreen cash marketing tip for you guys is that if you are able to, in your risk management plan, to store out beans, you're going to tend to get a better old crop basis improvement versus corn. I know it's a lot more stomachable for guys to be storing out corn there for a lot of logistical reasons, but soybean basis tends to get rewarded a lot more because of their rarity further on in the year.
13: What about the corn market?
1: Sure. Right now we're seeing a lot of the cattle feeders out west start to bid up. Same type of deal. We're far enough away from harvest. They're waiting for what's coming through, but it's nothing compared to 2 years ago where they were on average about $1.25 a bushel higher in their basis demand.
13: And our hot bid quick?
1: Figure out how to get out to the PNW, Michelle. We've got corn bids that are 75 cents over or better out there.
13: All right. Thanks so much. Nick Cholas with Farmers Keeper. Appreciate you as always.
1: Thanks,
13: Brian
1: Michelle.
13: Basting with Advanced Trading will be back with us with analysis coming up here in AgriTalk.
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22: Thanks for having me, Michelle.
13: Well, volatility is certainly high in the grain markets, and we have a lot to talk about today, starting off with the headline that we're all talking about. China Commerce Ministry does not mention the $17 billion of U.S. ag product purchases as they came out with their statements about what happened during the China summit last week. Does that really surprise you, though?
22: No, it doesn't. China is known to be an accomplished trader in the market. So obviously, if they were to not acknowledge that, then the type of weakness we saw today isn't surprising. The market's anticipating and waiting. Bull market needs to be fed every day. And we are not in the supply-led market at the moment. It's all demand, hope. And without the Chinese confirmation, we did see it back off. However, that might be a buying opportunity for China to step in here at some point.
13: Yeah, very much so. Like you said, they're shrewd operators, and that's their MO. So how do you see the sales trickling in? They're not going to tell us, here's, we're going to buy this amount of corn or this amount of other products besides what they've specified on that 25 million metric tons on beans, right?
22: It's quite uncertain at the moment. I would say that the best approximation we can have at the moment is that corn and sorghum would be some commodities near the top of their shopping list, as it were. Brazilian beans are priced much cheaper than U.S. origin at the time. So I think that we're looking at corn and sorghum. The question might be there, Michelle, old crop or new crop. And that's going to be an issue that we watch closely as we're entering the fourth quarter of the marketing year in just 10 days here. So I think that that's got the unknown at the moment, is going to be old crop or new crop. I think they are going to buy some more beans. But it sure looks like at the moment that corn and sorghum and these other ag products, I don't want to leave that out, would be at the top of the shopping list.
13: It seems like the additional 8 million metric tons of old crop soybeans are probably not in the cards, though, right?
22: Stranger things have happened, but that seems quite aggressive at this moment, given the price structure with Brazil and the fact that we're entering the fourth quarter of our marketing year. That would seem to be quite aggressive at the moment.
13: So the market seems to feel like we need to see maybe some flash sales or proof of sales here. How do you see that happening? Will it be flash sales like what we saw in, like, I think it was 2020 when China came in and bought all the big, large purchases of corn, yeah, or will they try to sneak it under the radar?
22: You know, it's a good point. Maybe a mixture of both. You know, there's always the unknown destination that can creep in there. More often than not, that's China, but not always. But that could be a factor that they kind of keep the cards close to the vest, as it were. But I think they are going to see some confirmation, assuming that the deal is underway here, that we are going to see China get some confirmation of old and or new crop sales. But it wouldn't shock me to see unknown also pop up there in those daily export sales announcements.
13: Yeah. So when we're flying a little bit blind here, it's hard for farmers to know how to put together a marketing plan, isn't it, Brian?
22: It can be challenging, Michelle. I think what I'd encourage your viewers to think about and your listeners to think about is how am I going to approach this market? and manage price movement and avoid price prediction. And when I say manage price movement, that means as the market goes higher, I'm going to manage that price. I'm not going to try and speculate on what the top is going to be. I'm not going to try and speculate on what the market's going to move day in, day out. That can be a very frustrating experience for anybody who's been in the commodity markets for any period of time. So I think with the tools that are available to producers, one alternative would be to purchase a put option, for example. And as the market goes higher, you can roll up that put option, keep a floor underneath the market, but always keeping the upside open. Another alternative would be to make a cash sale, a forward cash sale, whether it be any remaining old crop or new crop, and simultaneously purchase a call option. And again, there you can roll up the call option if the market rallies. In both instances, however, you can, with a purchase of a put option, you can roll that option down when, not if, but when the market does start to decline, and you can manage the market that way. But no one knows what the high is going to be, Michelle. I think we have to be humble enough to acknowledge that and manage price movement and avoid price prediction.
13: So this China news is just one of a number of things right now that are creating what you have called some unprecedented uncertainty in this market. Have you ever seen anything like this in your career?
22: Well, there's just so many geopolitical issues, whether it's the Russia-Ukraine war entering our fifth year now, Michelle, or whether it's obviously the Middle East conflict, or whether it's what's going on with the Chinese agreement. And then we have to turn back domestically. Here, we're looking at some unprecedented growth, biofuels, for example, particularly on the oilseed side. We're looking at yield levels we've never seen before in 2025. Is that the start? Continuation of new trend as growers, we certainly hope that's the case. But we all know that Mother Nature has a role in each year in, year out, what the markets are going to do. But boy, you put all that in a pot, if you will. You got an ingredient for a recipe for volatility. And I'd add one thing on that, Michelle. We strongly view increased volatility in the markets as opportunities for producers rather than with fear. That can be viewed as fear. You walk in the morning after breakfast, the market's up 15 cents. You come in for lunch and it's down 15 cents. That's not going to be out of the question this summer, but how you view that and how you manage that is critical to your success.
13: So the other headline today, obviously, with what was going on with the Iran war and crude oil being down sharply, we had put some risk premium into the grain markets as a result of that and the biofuels component you just talked about. How much risk is there in the market just because of the Middle East conflict?
22: Substantial, in our opinion, still, both to the upside and to the downside. If you're looking at an extended, and obviously, hopefully, no one hopes that's the case, but it were to be an extended situation where we see the diesel prices, for example, extend all the way into summer or fall, you're really going to start to impact 27 production decisions. Short term, hopefully, we can get this resolved and get back to some reasonable prices here. And I think the markets are on edge, is lack of a better phrase here, as we start the summer growing season in a week or two.
13: But if you start seeing crude oil prices drop below, what, $80, or where do we have to go before you start really seeing the funds who have maybe bought on inflationary fears start piling back out of the grain complex?
22: Yeah, you make a great point. The managed money has got a very large long position in corn, a large position in beans. Those volumes of trade have helped support this rally here. And just as quickly, though, they can turn the other side and liquidate. And I think that $80, yeah, I think that's a round number for oil. Again, no one knows what that number is, but it certainly would be a more reasonable number from a long-term trend standpoint, as it were, as opposed to $100, which has really shook the market here the last 60 days.
13: Yeah. Well, we have other markets that are trading inflationary fears, whether that's the bonds and the treasury market and all that. And it's all part of the big marketplace that we trade in. And we haven't even talked about weather yet, have we? We're not even in a true weather market yet, are we?
22: No, I mean, the adage is you get past Memorial Day, we enter the weather market. One could argue it arrived early this year with the context of a little bit of concern about delayed emergence of corn in some cases. But moving forward, definitely get past Memorial Day, and we'll be hanging on every 6 to 10 day forecast and moving closer to pollination every 12 to 24 hour forecast. So I'd add one comment there, Michelle. There's going to be a tremendous volume of noise, for lack of a better phrase, coming to the producer here the next 90 days. It's really important that the producer, to the best of their ability, tune out that noise, because you can start to hear one bit of, you can hear what you want to hear, for lack of a better phrase, and that can get you in a lot of trouble depending on what your position is in the market. That's why a disciplined approach to managing price movement, we believe, is the way to go.
13: When you talk about China specifically, do you have a strategy that covers, obviously you talked a little bit about, you know, some of the call options and that sort of thing, but do we have to pivot if they start buying versus if they don't? Maybe they wait until harvest to buy, because last year we saw such a big sell-off when China wasn't in the soybean market.
22: I think the key word we like to use there is flexibility. And by that I mean having a floor established in the market, leaving the upside open. And a way to do that, one way to do that would be the purchase of a put option. Put option does provide a floor in the market. It also doesn't commit you to your production. It does allow the market to rally if it does want to rally at some point. It allows you to participate in that rally. The premiums are reasonable, whether it's a short-dated option or a full new crop December put or November beans put, reasonable at the moment. But flexibility is the key word there, we'd like to remind producers of.
13: Okay, well, we have lots more to talk about. Brian Basting with Advanced Trading is joining us here today with our market analysis, and we're going to be back in just a bit to talk about that and production. We haven't even talked about production for 2026 here or 2027, and that's going to be a big key moving forward as well. We'll talk about that when we come back on AgriTalk.
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13: 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July corn, 465 and three quarters, down 9.5. Deese down 8.5 at 489 and a quarter. July soybeans down 9.75, 1199 and three quarters. November, 1193.5, down 9.5. July soybean meal down $1.40. July soybean oil down 78 points, 74.66. July SRW wheat down 6.75, 660.5. July HRW wheat down a nickel at 698.75. And September spring wheat 716.25, down 1.75. December cotton futures down 20 at 82.96, with August live cattle futures 245.30, down 195. August feeders at 365.77.5, were up 212.5 on the day. June lean hogs 97.27.5, down 65. For more, go to profarmer.com.
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13: And welcome back to AgriTalk. I'm your host, Michelle Roth. Today, joining us, Brian Basting with Advanced Trading. Well, good to have you along. We have been talking about all of the moving parts and noise that are impacting the grain markets right now and creating volatility and how producers can manage through all this from a risk management standpoint. And Brian, I guess let's, you know, one of the things that we talked about, a lot of the focus right now obviously has been on China and the possibility of, you know, if China does buy and this turns into a bull market, producers want to be prepared. They want to be ready to make sales. How do they protect the bottom side of the floor of this market, but still leave an opportunity open in case that China business does come in?
22: We like to talk about defending your balance sheet, Michelle. And by that, we mean always leaving the upside open. We certainly would be as pleased as the next person to see a bullish market develop from a grower standpoint. But we always want to defend our balance sheet. By that, we mean there's always black swan events, possibilities out there and things that can happen. So we want to have a backstop in place. And one of the tools that we believe is a good tool in a marketing toolbox is the options. One of the options would be a put option. A put option that places a floor underneath the market, but leaves the upside open. So if the market does want to rally, perhaps on some additional Chinese buying, maybe substantial buying, not a prediction, but a possibility, that leaves that upside open. But it also, then you can roll up that floor in conjunction with a rally in the market, always keeping a floor underneath you when the market turns. It's not if, it's when. But we just don't know from what level. So I think flexibility in the markets, leaving the upside open, we want to maximize profits. We want to leave that upside open, but we want to be prepared and defend our balance sheet when the market turns. From what level, we certainly don't know, but it's great to have some tools available to us.
13: Well, and the risk here on the downside, we've talked a lot about the bullishness of China, but Brazil's got a record crop, and China right now is in the process of basically buying that crop, and they've been buying record amounts of Brazilian beans the last few years, right?
22: Tremendous volumes, Michelle, the last few years, and they're prepared to step in there and buy corn if they need be. That's why I believe, I think that of this $17 billion purchase agreement, which hopefully will come to realization, it wouldn't surprise me to see the larger percentage of that lean away from beans and towards corn and sorghum. I wouldn't be surprised to see some beans mixed in there, but I think that the price advantage that Brazil enjoys over the U.S., for example, on beans is quite large. So I don't think we're going to be seeing Brazil come in here, or beg your pardon, China come in here and buy a lot of Brazil beans, buy a lot of U.S. beans because of that advantage.
13: Yeah, absolutely. When we talk about the balance sheets right now, like you said, we probably won't see China come in until late. We don't have a lot of producers that have a lot of beans left anyways. But what about corn? We still have quite a bit of old crop corn out in the country, especially over here in my area, the western, northwestern corn belt. Is there a strategy that you have specifically for old crop corn?
22: You hit the nail on the head. That's the perception that we have, too, is the Western Belt has quite a bit of old crop corn unpriced. We'd encourage producers to get control of any remaining old crop corn, Michelle, and the way to do that would be to go ahead and price that corn, whether it be for nearby delivery or deferred delivery, and simultaneously purchase a call option. That leaves the upside open on those price bushels. And if the weather were to turn bad here and or China were to come in here and buy, then you can be a participant, but you've established a floor. You know what you've locked in on those 25 bushels then. And more important, or just as important as that, Michelle, then you can turn your attention entirely to 2026. It can weigh on a producer in our experience if they've got a sizable amount of old crop and very little new crop booked. That's a tremendous amount of equity at risk. And so lock down that old crop, keep the upside open on at least a percentage of it, and then turn your attention to new crop.
13: Yeah, and speaking of new crop, we do have a lot of questions yet. How many acres we have shifted maybe from corn into soybeans here? We'll find that out on the June 30th report. But we have a lot of other questions in terms of production and what yield is going to be this year too, right?
22: No question. I think we each learned a good lesson in 2025, the production capability of the U.S. producer and the genetics and just the skill and the talent that U.S. producers have when we saw the record yields that were notched in most areas there in 2025. So we got to respect that.

0: to look back no further than last year to recognize that when will be the next record yield? Will it be a 190 yield here in 2026? Not a prediction by any means, but I think we have to respect the volumes that we saw last year.
1: Yeah. What do you expect in terms of, say, prevent plant acres in those areas where it's been really wet, or even the acres that are abandoned in those winter wheat areas? Are they going to plant something else? And what does that do to the acreage mix?
0: It's a good question. I think there will be some challenges here as our window gradually begins to close on corn. I think we'll still got a bit of time left, but you raise a good point out west. If we can get some moisture, I think producers may take a shot at planting some milo out west, and particularly in Kansas, that area, on those acres. But they need to get some rain soon. You just can't plant in the dust and hope that this crop will do better than the wheat crop did. But if you throw it all into a hopper, Michelle, and we're looking at June 30th report, I guess we wouldn't be surprised to see the acreage on corn back off with a combination of fuel prices and prevent plant, whatever the case may be, just to throw out a round number, maybe a million acres. But that's still a story that's in flux. It's being told now. I think we've still got a window between now and about the 5th or the 10th of June, depending on location, to plant corn. After that, that window slams shut for insurance reasons and other reasons. And then you look at the opportunity to maybe double crop more beans if this bean price remains attractive here. And I'd add one more thing on that double crop potential, Michelle, is that the wheat crop is proceeding rapidly in terms of maturity. And in terms of the crop maybe coming off a week or 10 days earlier than expected, the wheat crop, that may incentivize a few more double crop bean acres.
1: Yeah, we haven't even talked about the demand pull for those acres of either soybeans or corn due to ethanol and biofuels production. I mean, the processing margins for soybean processors have been almost record, haven't they? So that continues to be a demand pull.
0: No question. So it's an exciting environment from that standpoint, from a grower standpoint, with the biofuel explosion growth we've seen, as you mentioned earlier, and the fact that we're seeing the processor make very, very handsome profits. I think we're looking at some attractive times for growers. But again, you got to look at the other side of the coin. The production capability is there, and we're not running out, as it were, of either corn or beans here domestically at the moment. All that can change and probably will change. Between us, we haven't even begun the weather season here in the U.S., and of course, we've got an entire 26, 27 crop year in front of us. So flexibility, Michelle, because of all these moving pieces, is critical, we believe, to success in your marketing for the next several months.
1: Will it be even harder when we get to the 27-28 crop, just because these higher costs for inputs like fertilizer and fuel may make those break-evens even higher?
0: Yeah, I think the principles of what you just described continue to repeat themselves, as it were. High prices for commodities, or at least high profitability, as we saw back in 21, 22, and 23, will be accompanied by higher input costs, higher feed costs, whatever the case may be. So a producer really has to be on their toes to take advantage and maximize profitable opportunities when they're present. And because always the price of inputs, land cost, cash rent, whatever the case may be, they catch up quite quickly with a stronger return profitability environment for the producer. So I think maximizing profits is when markets afford them will be critical here moving forward.
1: This is not just a U.S. phenomenon. The whole input cost, higher fertilizer and fuel is going to impact global production this year and next year, or the rest of this year and into next year. So how do you see that playing out here?
0: It does. It's not just a U.S. phenomenon. So it's an environment where, again, it's going to be a very, very fluid environment moving forward here, the next 6 months, 12 months for sure. What happens with China, what happens with the Middle East conflict, what happens in Russia, Ukraine, all those things are going to be playing into those prices. So I think producers, as we look forward here, hopefully to a more settled fuel price environment this fall, really want to look at locking down input costs. We saw what happened this year, for example, if those input costs weren't locked down last fall, producer was subjected to much higher prices this spring when they went to buy nitrogen, for example. I don't know what that percentage is, but I know at least some producers encountered that. Point being is that when we get prepared for our 26, 20, or 27 decisions this fall to lock down really both sides of the price and input equation, but remain

0: flexible on the price of your corn and beans and wheat to the upside, but lock down that input cost, as we saw the last 6 months, how quickly that input cost can change.
1: Yeah. And like I said, planting decisions on what to plant, maybe with what we do or don't know about China and what they're going to buy, that makes it hard to make those decisions, too. I mean, that is a given, isn't it?
0: It is. I think, you know, here on late May, we want to be patient, as it were, on our 27 decisions. I know that that may be changing in the next 3 to 6 months, depending on what China does or doesn't do, and depending on what our crops do or don't do in terms of yields this year. So I think that the key thing is moving forward, when you make that decision on what you're going to plan for 27, to lock down both sides of that equation, as it were, both the input prices you're going to pay and the output prices you're going to receive. But the key thing there, Michelle, is to leave that output price on the upside open. Flexibility. And we'd like to establish a floor, but leave the upside open.
1: All right. Appreciate it. Thanks for your time. Brian Bastink joining us with Advanced Trading. When we come back, Mike Miner, Professional Ag Marketing, gets us updated on livestock markets here on AgriTalk.

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13: I'm Tyne Morgan, host of U.S. Farm Report, and more than a host, I'm a journalist, a wife, and a mom of two, raising a family in the heart of rural America. 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
15: And welcome back to AgriTalk. Joining us with livestock market analysis today is Mike Miner with Professional Ag Marketing. Hi, Mike. How you doing?
16: We're doing awesome. How about you, Michelle?
15: Great. Glad you could join us. It was kind of a exciting, well, I guess another volatile day in the markets on the livestock side of things. Live cattle futures ending lower. Let's talk first of all about one of the headlines. Cargill had a lockout at the Fort Morgan beef plant after a contract rejection. Did that have an impact on the market, or how big?
16: Yeah, I think it impacted it right away this morning, the confirmation of it anyways. I know you've talked about it before, but they have been dark since about April 23rd. Today, last night, was more of a confirmation of this probably going to stay that way. There's no true confirmation of how long this is going to last, but it sure seems like it's going to be for a while here, Michelle. We're not hearing fantastic things. It looks like Cargill is going to try to swallow that kill up at their other plants because we have massive available capacity. But nonetheless here, 4,700 or so a day going off the market here for the foreseeable future. Not a great look for leverage being in the camp with the producer, Michelle.
15: No, and like I said, the market hasn't cared about it for a month, so it's interesting to me that now the market all of a sudden cares, but the algorithm, the headline traders got a hold of it, I'm sure.
16: They definitely did, and maybe even they didn't get to trade it through the entire day, right? It was about 11 o'clock. It really turned around for us.
15: Yeah, and let's talk just a little bit about that, because cash trade actually came out. Well, before we get to that, you think that the plant closure could be longer term? Let's deal with that question first.
16: I do. I won't be surprised if it's longer term. There's no official word or anything like that, but just seeing the marketplace currently where we're sitting, I don't see him coming on anytime soon, Michelle.
15: All right. And now the reason that we came back here in the market, feeders pushed to the plus side with corn pulling back, but cash trade got better, didn't it?
16: It did. This morning, you were hearing more 260. So that would have been something like $5, $6 off last week's trade, which was a little discouraging. And then about 11 o'clock, we started to hear rumblings of more 264, 265, about 415 get traded. So with those type levels, that was encouraging again. And it seemed like that was about the same time that the futures kind of turned around for the day, Michelle, on this live cattle and feeder cattle market. But especially that feeder cattle, talk about a wild ride here just in ranges day to day.
15: Yeah, so you expect we'll get some strength tomorrow on the opening? Because we do have a cattle on feed report also to work through here.
16: Of course. I would like to think that this trading range continues until it doesn't, which we did get down to the bottom end of that trading range, and it's been pretty easy to find buyers, especially in the feeder cattle, right around that type of level that we saw earlier this morning. So it could go up here a little bit to the top end. That wouldn't be much of a surprise to me at all, Michelle.
15: Yeah. And mentioning the cattle on feed, this is one of the first times we've seen on feed numbers and placements actually above a year ago. But a year ago is when we finally started to see that's when we saw the border close. So now we're finally comparing apples to apples.
16: We are. But I will say, I'm guessing here, but I think the market could be anticipating some higher placement numbers coming in this report just based on the dryness in that cow country. So that's something I'm going to keep an eye on as well, which that number is obviously always incredibly hard to keep a number on. That placement's for sure I'm going to keep an eye on.
15: Yeah, that is a good point that you make, because I have been hearing about a lot of cattle coming off of feed early or coming off of pasture early because of that, wildfires, whatever it might be. So a good point that you make there. So another headline that hit the market today, Mexico said that they're going to double their beef exports to the U.S. next year to offset losses from the border being closed. Do you think that was something that the market traded at all today?
16: Maybe a little bit. I think the administration, along with the United States, would rather have that come from in-house in the United States. So I still don't think that longer term Trump, this administration, inflation, food security problems globally, we want that in the U.S. We want that production in the U.S. So if we have a few more packing plant closures down the road, or I don't think that's a great look for food security. So overall, I don't think we want to import more beef than we have to. at the time being, we do want to try to get the price of it down a little bit for the average consumer, it looks like, at least according to our administration and inflation survey. So the consumer feels broke today and we want cheap beef, and imports are obviously one of the quicker ways to do that. And with the border being closed for the time being, at least, and not much word of it getting reopened, and President of Brazil going into the White House and working through some of that with this administration, it looks like imports are the solve problem for the short term here, at least, Michelle.
15: Yeah. Just quick address the big discount that futures have to the cash market. It's always wide this time of year, but this is especially wide right now, isn't it?
16: It is. And I'm going to keep an eye on packer margins. We are getting at least to the time of the year where we start to see cutout go up, and we are starting to see that a little bit. So if we could at least get the packers feeling like they're a little bit better, cushion at least, that would help quite a bit going forward in the near future, Michelle.
15: Okay.
16: But nonetheless, the problem still is there. There's not many cattle out there.
15: Gotcha. I'm going to short the hog market, unfortunately, but why can't we find a bottom in that market right now?
16: Well, it seems like cutout doesn't want to go up yet. We lost a couple days kill out of Sioux City last week. It looks like we're trying to absorb that this week. But even with that smaller kill, we can't get the cutout to go up quite yet. And I would have really liked to seen that by now. It did last year at this time. I think you could be getting close, but I think you're maybe a week or two away from it yet. So time of the year should start to go up, but not quite there yet.
15: Some of the Mexican export restrictions on offal and whatnot because of pseudorabies, has that gone away?
16: No, I mean, it's still there. So long-term, probably not. It shouldn't be a problem long-term.
15: Okay. I felt like that kind of spooked the market a little bit too, so.
16: And we had inflation off today. I mean, inflation hedging was off in the grains, cattle, crude oil. So I think that broad trade definitely got traded today.
15: All right. Well, Mike, we'll have you back soon. Thanks so much, Mike Miner with Professional Ag Marketing. For more market information, you can go to My Markets Now podcast on the Farm Journal YouTube channel or on your favorite podcast platform. This morning was Darren Newsom with Bar Chart, and the close is today with Mark Schultz of North Star Commodity. 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We're going to have Patrick Linnell from Cattle Facts, as well as Lance Honig with NASS. 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
20: 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Mainly sunny skies this afternoon, with daytime highs approaching 63. Winds out of the northeast, 8 to 15 miles an hour. Partly cloudy skies tonight, lows dip down to about 47. Slight chance of rain showers tomorrow, high temperatures reach up to 61. Cloudy skies expected. I'm staff meteorologist Derek Height. Right now, 59.
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0: with the Thunder winning cover, but Brad and I both like Dylan Harper tonight to have another big game. All right, when we come back, we're going to go streaking. I'm the longest active streaker at 4. A lot of pressure on my shoulders. We'll see if we can deliver for you. 4 for 4 is our goal tonight when we come back. He's Brad Evans. I'm Pat Boyle. 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
1: 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The Broncos want payback. The Bills want retribution. 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
9: 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It's more likely to kill you than a shark, and more terrifying than the biggest snake. 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Every notification, swipe, social post, video, or selfie while driving risks your life. So while you might think public

0: Sports. He's Brad Evans. I'm Pat Boyle. Phone number to join the show, 310-840-4910. Crack. 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And if you get a hit, you win a prize. You could win a $50 bonus bet, an odds boost token, a parlay boost token, or a same game parlay boost token. All right, with that being said, we've only got one active streaker of more than one. That's yours truly. But we've got plenty of games to choose from here on this Wednesday night. So let's go streaking.
1: We won a game yesterday. We win one today. That's two in a row. We win one tomorrow. That's called a winning streak. It has happened before.
2: We're going streaking!
0: All righty, you guys should know the deal by now. We go around the room. Everybody on the crew picks one batter that we think will correctly get a hit in tonight's games. Again, I'm the longest active streaker, four in a row, going for five. Brad's got a streak of one after J-Rod came through for him yesterday. Producer Brandon Combs, he'll be starting a new streak next week. Yordan Alvarez did not come through for him. Combs has got the rest of the week off. His daughter's graduating, so congrats to her. Monty, our VP, Michael Montgomery, our Monty. Video producer, the owner and operator of batters-box.com. Brad, this is like a... you just don't see this. It's like seeing a unicorn in the wild three straight days not picking a player to get a hit correctly for Monty. I mean, this is uncharted territory. I can't imagine this last more than tonight, right?
3: I mean, it's a Sasquatch in the woods. And they're real, folks. Bigfoot is real. I'm telling you, Monty is getting off the schneid tonight. I feel it in my soul. I feel it in my bones.
0: And we've also got Zach Kroll, who's filling in, working on the show tonight. He's got a pick. And Grant Leader, our fearless leader, Grant Leader, is filling in on the show tonight as well. So we'll get you their picks as well. We'll give you five players. We'll see if all of them can get a hit. So I'll start us off here. Pressure's on my shoulders. And this is an omen, Brad. I don't know. But I always like to double check with Monty's website, batters-box.com. You should check it out. For all of your statistical analysis, any of your baseball bets when it comes to hitter and pitcher props, Monty's got like 95 different advanced analytics stats that he uses and his model and everything like that. It's tremendous. I'm kind of fading the model tonight, Brad. I'm going with Michael Garcia, who I looked did not have an elite
3: dog,
0: didn't even have a favorable matchup tonight. But screw it. I'm going with Michael Garcia of the Kansas City Royals, going up against the Red Sox and the lefty.
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5: Cardinals John Rooney, along with Ricky Horton, will have the call of the game. We'll hear from Mike Claiborne in just a while. My name is Matt Pauley. Great to have you with us today as the Cardinals come in trying to stay undefeated against the Pirates this year. It was not an easy one yesterday by any stretch of the mind. Before we go any further, let's relive yesterday's 9-6 victory with today's replay.
6: Pitch to Weatherholt is hit hard into left center field. That's hit deep back to the wall, and it is gone. Big fly, J.J. Weatherholt.
7: Right-handed batting outfielder, the pitch. A swing, and there's a drive. That's hit deep left center field, way back toward the wall, and that goes off the wall. Fielded by Church. And we are going to have a tie game on a two-out, two-run double. And Reynolds is 1-for-3, tying the score at 3. There's a swing and a high fly ball. That's it to deep right center field, and it's a goner! Gorman with a two-run homer against Evan Sisk to give the Cardinals a 5-4 lead with two outs in the sixth inning.
8: Like a very hard curveball. The pitch is swung on, and that's hit deep. Right field, to the track, the wall. It's a goner for Burleson.
7: insurance for the Cardinals in the bottom of the eighth inning. Two outs, top of the ninth, the pitch, a swing, and there's a hit to left field. We're tied. Griffin scores, and it's 6-6 in the ninth inning.
6: And the next pitch to him is hit towards right field. Base hit to right over the head of the second baseman. Scott had to hold up because it may have been caught. So he is now at third base. Weatherholt at first. And the winning run is 90 feet away. Montgomery working from the stretch. The pitch to Herrera is hit deep to left field. Herrera has just won it with a walk-off big fly into the Pirate bullpen. And the crowd is going nuts here at Busch Stadium.
5: And that brings us to tonight's game, where the Cardinals are going to send Michael McGreevy to the mound. 3-2, 2.10 ERA. Two career appearances, one start against the Pirates, a 1-0 record, a 4 ERA. Carmen Machinski is going today for the Pirates. He's 3-3 with a 4.40 ERA. And he is somebody who's 2-0 with a 2.18 ERA in 10 career appearances, including three starts against the Cardinals. We'll take a break. We'll come back. We'll hear from Cardinals manager Oliver Marmol. That's in just a moment. It's Ameren Total Access on the Cardinals Radio Network, powered by Graybar.
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3: Well, Alvin Mama, that was a lot of fun last night. The home run ball is certainly working for your ball club these days, but I have to go back to one person. The first base position that Alec Burleson is playing right now is as good as I've seen any Cardinal first baseman in a long time.
14: He's done a nice job, man. He's comfortable over there, good footwork, and he can pick it. He can pick it, man. He has really good game awareness, and he has saved us several times. But the amount of work he's put in and the attention to detail has been great. So, yeah, credit to him.
3: You know, you use the word game awareness, and that's right, because he really has a feel for the game no matter where he's at. I remember when he first came up, we thought his position was just solely going to be batter's box, but he's made himself into a complete player.
14: Yeah, and he was able to play left when we needed him to, did a nice job. He's not going to have the range that you would want out there, but he caught everything he can get to. But at first, he feels more comfortable. He's put in a lot of work, and he's become a very good first baseman.
15: Matthew Liberatore, another outing last night. He was cruising, and then all of a sudden things started to fall apart. What did you see?
14: Yeah, a couple soft singles through the middle, and then the changeup. Reynolds got him there after the walk to Gonzalez. But overall, man, his stuff was playing really, really well. He was efficient. The spin was great. He was getting punch-outs, sealing strikes with the curveball, landing it underneath for punch-outs. So to be able to miss that many bats yesterday, I mean, unfortunately, they bunched all the hits together there for a four spot, which chased him, but he still did a nice job.
15: It's interesting, a four spot, which it could have been an eight spot. It was almost like the game against the Athletics where it could have been a worse inning than what it was.
14: Yeah, thankfully, Graceffo got his guy and then was able to give us the next inning in order for us to get some runs and then go to our back end.
15: What's Graceffo doing right now that gives you the confidence in him?
14: Yeah, he's starting to understand his strengths and weaknesses and how to use his stuff in order to be more effective. And his preparation is taking kind of that next step as well, which allows him to be more consistent with what he has.
15: All right, Mason Wynn, what's his status these days?
14: Yeah, Mason's feeling a lot better today. He's in the lineup playing short, and we're thankful that everything yesterday came back clean. We wanted to make sure that if we were going to go as tolerated that we weren't pushing through anything structurally, and thankfully we're not.
15: And you have a lot of games coming up. No sense of trying to put him on the IL because you overdid it.
14: Well, yeah, and it wasn't a matter of an IL. It was more so kind of if we were going to push through anything, what exactly are we dealing with? And thankfully, everything came back clean.
15: All right, let's talk about your lineup. This is an interesting game tonight. Pittsburgh is a team that you have their numbers so far, but they've made it very interesting for you.
14: Yeah, this is a really good team across the way. They're managed well. They got good dudes in that lineup, and they got some really good arms. So JJ will lead off, play second, her catch him, Burleson at first, Walker at right. Gorman, DH, and Mason at short, Prieto at third, Church in left, and Victor Scott in center field.
15: All right, let's go get one.
14: All right, let's do it.
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5: Cardinals and Pirates tonight, game two of a three-game series. Let's go around the minor league system. Triple-A Memphis, they've already played today, losing at Iowa 3-2. Hunter Dobbins pitched well. He took a perfect game into the sixth inning. He ends up going seven innings, allowing two runs on three hits, three strikeouts, no walks. He does not factor into the decision. Joshua Baez had a nice day at the plate on the leadoff spot. He goes 3-for-4. Double-A Springfield, they are playing a doubleheader today, matched up against Arkansas. Game one, midway through the fourth inning, and it is so far it is Springfield who holds a 2-0 lead. Again, the second game of that doubleheader will be coming up later on. High A Peoria, they are at home this evening as they match up against Cedar Rapids. It's going to be Ty Van Dyke on the mound tonight for Peoria, 1.64 ERA. And the Palm Beach Cardinals have already played today. They lose at St. Lucie 4-3. In our game, it's the Cardinals. It's the Pirates. We're back upstairs to go inside the park next on the Cardinals Radio Network, powered by Graybar.
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0: We're inside the ballpark at Busch Stadium in St. Louis where the Cardinals take on the Pittsburgh Pirates in game two of this three-game series. Along with the voice of the Cardinals, he's John Rooney. I'm Mike Claiborne. And, John, we have a special guest. We don't see Michael Hall enough. He's a vice president for Cardinals Care and also runs the foundation for the Redbird organization. He is in the house tonight. And first of all, Michael, it's good to see you, sir.
2: Thank you. It's great to be here. Good to see you guys.
0: So many things going on with Cardinals Care today. And one of the things I think shouldn't be overlooked is as many things that have gone on in the world, whether it's baseball, COVID, you name it, all the things that have taken place in St. Louis when it comes to the tornado and just trying to keep St. Louis afloat. Cardinals Care has always found a way to be there for those who are in need.
2: Yeah, we, you know, the foundation wants to support as much as we can. Our main focus is caring for kids, and so that's what we do from a foundation standpoint. We do it, you know, we have our specific ways that we do it through our baseball program and through our ball fields and through our grants. But there are things that come up, like you mentioned, that, you know, are out of anyone's control that we try to support as often as we can as well.
4: And, Michael, there's so much satisfaction when you open up a new field for the kids, but even more satisfaction when you see those kids playing on that field.
2: It's incredible. It's so much fun to identify an area that needs to have baseball or softball being played, and then going through the process of working with the contractors and getting the field built, and then when you dedicate it and the kids come out and the families come out and they get a chance to see that field for the first time, have a place that they can call their home field, and just the expressions on their faces is priceless.
4: Like the Paul Goldschmidt Field, that was the last dedication I had the chance to attend. What a great day that was.
2: It was amazing. That field is awesome. It's an adaptive field for kids with special needs, and it's out there in South County at the YMCA, and they've been a great partner and helped us do that, along with the Boniface Foundation that helped get that facility built, along with an adaptive playground right beside it. So that was a lot of fun. That's a really beautiful field.
0: You know, you guys have been at this for quite some time, over $17 million in grants. This year, over $500,000 in grants to 178 organizations. That's a lot of money to a lot of people in a lot of different zip codes.
2: Yeah, so we do have a grant cycle. We have two each year. We have one in the spring that just closed, and we distributed those funds a couple weeks ago. And then we have one in the summer that just opened, and folks have a couple of months to be able to apply. We choose to give smaller grants to multiple or more organizations. So our grants range between $1,000 and $5,000. And we give them to organizations that support kids. They have to be a 501c3 for at least a year, been a year in existence, and they have to have an operating budget under $2 million. And so that's some of the criteria that we go by. And we've been fortunate to make a lot of friends and that also support kids out there, and there are a lot of great organizations doing a lot of hard work and supporting kids, and we're happy to be able to do that through the grant program.
0: And people can get involved with Cardinals Care, certainly with the 50-50 raffle, which is I guess the only thing I'm ineligible for around here, but I've seen the numbers on these 50-50 raffles, man. There's a lot of people throwing money into these things, and it's all for certainly a worthy cause.
2: Yeah, so, you know, we have fundraisers throughout the year. 50-50 is one of them, and it's one of our big ones. Our auctions that we have each during each homestand, fans should just know that if they are supporting that, not only for a chance to win half of the 50-50 pot, that money that they've contributed goes to the ball fields that we talked about, and it goes towards these grants to support these other organizations that help kids. So we've been able to do that. You mentioned the $17 million. The only reason we were able to do that is because of the support of the fans.
4: How successful have you been with Redbird Rookies?
2: Redbird Rookies have been great. We've been very successful. We're growing. We took a hit when COVID happened. A lot of kids weren't able to come back out and play, but we're slowly growing our numbers back up.
4: Good.
2: We're north of 2,000 right now, but we also have the RBI program as well that we brought in-house. This will be our fourth year of running the RBI program. So our youth baseball softball is really strong. Credit to Amanda who is our youth baseball softball commissioner, and Chris that works with Amanda. They do a wonderful job. Really excited about this year. Registration's just closed, and kids are going to start playing as soon as school's out.
4: And kids have to do their homework.
2: Yes, they do.
0: That counts me out. All right. What's the best way people can get involved? You know, one of the great things about Cardinals Care, whether it's the winter warm-up or some of the other events, you have so many great volunteers. But there are other ways people can get involved. So what's the best way people can get a start in being involved with what Cardinals Care is all about?
2: Yeah, the best way to get information and to get involved is to go to our website and first take a look at the different things that we're involved in. If you see something that you're interested in, one thing or multiple things, you can go to cardinals.com/community, and there's a community relations tab, and then there's also a Cardinals Care tab, and that'll give you all the information that you need to know.
0: Michael Hall, as always, it's great to have you. Best of luck this year, and tarp on or off?
2: Oh, tarped off, always, right?
4: Hey, don't be a stranger.
0: Be a stranger, please. Ladies and gentlemen, he's Michael Hall. There's John Rooney, the Hall of Famer and also voice of the Cardinals, and I'm Mike Claiborne, and we are Inside the Ballpark at Busch.
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5: 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Cardinals Pirates game number 2 coming up tonight here from Busch Stadium. 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He is the Chief Operating Officer with Withers Broadcasting, which is a great company. Has a lot of affiliates on the network. Chris, great to talk to you. How are you?
1: First of all, I'm great. It's a privilege to be across the entire network tonight instead of just across the 9 that we normally have. 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
5: Yeah, it's KMOX, the flagship station in St. Louis, but some people may not realize just how large the reach is of Cardinals Radio. As somebody who's in so many different markets and so many different stations running these games, can you talk about the impact on these communities and the business and just what Cardinals Radio means to you?
1: Sure. I mean, when you think of Cardinals baseball on the radio, obviously it's synonymous with KMOX. But I mean, you know, no signal's perfect and people love their hometown radio stations. So I know many, many moons ago, many decades ago, they reached out to have additional affiliates, and we're blessed enough to have one in every market we're in. Some markets we have two, just trying to fill out the coverage area. But there's a special attachment. The Cardinals are a first-class organization, one of the most premier teams in all of Major League Baseball, the best franchise, in my opinion, in the National League at the very least. And, you know, just the attachment that people can have to their local station, it just adds another element to our programming. And so be able to have a franchise like the Cardinals that runs everything very top shelf, top tier, it's just a great thing to have, and it's a great thing for all of our citizens to have everywhere that we are.
5: The voice of the Cardinals, John Rooney, addressed the folks a few moments ago, and he talked about realizing the importance of putting on a good broadcast, and then people still have that on the radio when they maybe pop in the car the next morning. The games may be on at night most of the time, but being a Cardinals radio affiliate, it really impacts the entire day's worth of programming.
1: Oh, it does. I mean, the Redbird recaps that we can run in the morning or up until 7 p.m., and then having the games on every afternoon or every evening, as the case may be, it just adds so much to us. And then the access that affiliates are able to get. You're able to get audio from John Rooney if you need it. You're able to get audio from Ricky Horton. On the Spanish side, Polo and Benji are amazing to work with. Everybody at the Cardinals organization is just absolutely the best at what they do. We are blessed to deal with other professional sports organizations as well, and nobody operates their radio network as well as the Cardinals.
5: And the fans, it's such a large fan base. That's why we have so many affiliates in so many different markets. But the passion, and so many people prefer to listen to the radio than anything else. There's something comforting about baseball on the radio.
1: Oh, it's a portability. I mean, you could be out working in your shed on the workbench and have the Cardinals on in the background. You can wear a set of headphones mowing your grass. You can have it with you in the car. You're going to get groceries, wherever you may be doing. Radio's always there. And so traditionally, when I think of Cardinals baseball, I think of the radio. I mean, I grew up listening to the Cardinals on the radio. Jack Buck, obviously. But having John Rooney with us, having Ricky Horton on the broadcast. Mark Sweeney was on the Caravan Circuit this year, and he's been doing a lot of the broadcasts, some broadcasts as well, but it's just a well-run organization. The broadcast, you know, you mentioned John and his comments in the affiliate event. Everything that they do is just professional. Everything they do is quality, and they never do anything that's not the best standard.
5: You mentioned the Caravan. I see you just about every year when I'm out in some city, you know, because Withers has such a large group of stations that run the games. That goes into this as well. I mean, it's not just bringing you guys out here for an affiliate event, but the Caravan is very much connected to the different markets where the radio affiliates are, and that just continues to show the importance of everything.
1: Oh, absolutely. It's mutually beneficial. For the Cardinals, they're able to get out there and they're able to see their young fans and keep that connection and keep getting them out to the ballpark and keep the kids excited. And it allows us to get in front of that same audience because consumption has changed a little bit over the years, and it allows us to make those connections with a younger audience and, most importantly, do it for the kids.
5: Cardinals are playing great baseball right now. How does that add to maybe the excitement of your station, knowing that not only is it Cardinals baseball, but it's really good Cardinals baseball at night?
1: Well, I'm glad you said that, because I know for us, it's sponsorship driven. And while we love our audience, we can't do it without sponsors, and neither can the organization itself. And I think people are a little cautiously optimistic coming into the season about a lot of young talent coming up. And boy, have they delivered. And that certainly helped all of us. It helps all of us be excited. It helps Redbird Nation be at the top of the map. And actually, you know, with the gentleman going shirtless, tarp-free or whatever, I mean, it's gotten a lot of that. So the positive publicity that comes with this team being so good right now, I mean, you can't measure that in dollars and cents. You can't really measure that. You can't quantify it. So it's just great to see them playing their best baseball right now.
5: Everybody in St. Louis is so appreciative for all the amazing stations across the Cardinals radio network, including all the weather stations. Chris, thank you for kind of representing the network affiliates today.
1: You know what? There's a lot of great affiliates out there. I can think of specific people in specific markets, and I just hope I represented them well enough.
5: You absolutely did. Thank you for your time.
1: Thank you.
5: That is Chris Higo with Withers Broadcasting here on Affiliate Day. It's the Cardinals and the Pirates coming up on the Cardinals Radio Network, powered by Graybar.
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